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On the show, I'll be playing some country music tracks, so why not stay with me and have a listen? In the first part of the show, I have music by Curtis Grimes, the band Perry, Brantley Gilbert, and Autumn Hill. So first up, I've got a 27-year-old singer-songwriter from Gilmer, Texas. Here is Curtis Grimes and A Girl Like You.

That was A Girl Like You by Curtis Grimes, a song off his first album, Lonely River, which was released in 2009 after he was a contestant in the American TV program The Voice. The next track is by American country music group called The Band Perry. Composed of siblings Kimberly, Reed and Neil Perry, here is their 2011 single, You Lie.

That was You Lie by the band Perry. That single went platinum in 2011, selling over a million copies in the States. The next track is by American country rock artist Brantley Gilbert. This song was released in late 2012. Here is More Than Miles.

That was Brantley Gilbert and More Than Miles. The last track in this part of the show is by a Canadian country music duo, Autumn Hill. This song was released in early 2013 off their first album. This is Anything At All.

0: That was Anything at All by Autumn Hill. I'll be back after this short message.
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0: Continuing in My Sands Country Show, in the next part of the show I have music by Clay Walker, Blake Shelton, Dierks Bentley and Chris Cagle. Now here's a track by American country music artist Clay Walker. He made his debut back in 1993, and since then he has released 11 studio albums, as well as having charted 30 singles. Here is his 2009 hit, She Won't Be Lonely Long.

That was She Won't Be Lonely Long by Clay Walker. The next country music track I have is by Blake Shelton, the American country music singer. This is his 2013 number one hit, Sure Be Cool If You Did.

That was Blake Shelton with Sure Be Cool If You Did. My next song is from American country music singer Dierks Bentley. Have a listen to his 2012 hit, Tip It On Back.

That was Tip It On Back from DX Bentley. Next up is another American country music artist, Chris Cagle. The track I'm playing is from his 2012 album, Back in the Saddle. Here is a song inspired by his wife, Kay. Let There Be Cowgirls.

0: was Chris Cagle and Let There Be Cowgirls. And now I have a short message.
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0: 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Our membership secretary will get in touch and make a date for you to visit our Parkside studio and see what goes on. Just remember that Cotswold Hospital Radio is manned by volunteers to bring you this unique service to your bedside. Here's that telephone number again, 01242 245 245, if you'd like to volunteer or you know someone who would. In the next part of the show, I have tracks by Leanne Womack, Florida Georgia Line, and Kenny Chesney. Next, I have a song from Leanne Womack, American country music singer and songwriter who is famous for her old-fashioned style country music songs that often discuss subjects such as cheating and lost love. Here she is with her 2000 number one hit, I Hope You Dance.

That was Leanne Womack singing I Hope You Dance. Doesn't she sound like Dolly Parton? The next song is by Florida Georgia Line, an American country music duo composed of Brian Kelly from Florida and Tyler Hubbard, yeah, you guessed it, from Georgia, who met through a mutual friend whilst at university in Nashville. Here is their number one hit from 2012, Cruise.

was Cruise by Florida Georgia Line. The next track is by Kenny Chesney, the American country music singer-songwriter who has recorded over 20 albums, 14 of which have been certified gold or higher. The song I'm playing was a top 10 hit at the beginning of 2013. Here is Pirate Flag.

0: That was the ever popular Kenny Chesney and Pirate Flag. And now I have a short message.
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0: 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In the final part of the show, I have the Zac Brown Band and Jake Owen. The next piece of music is by the Zac Brown Band, an American country folk band based in Atlanta, Georgia. This is their 2012 top 10 hit, Goodbye in Her Eyes.

That was Goodbye in Her Eyes by the Zac Brown Band. Sadly, I've reached the final track of my show, so I'm going to play out with 31-year-old American country music artist Jake Owen. This song is from 2010 and it's called Tell Me.

That was Tell Me by Jake Owen. I'd like to thank you all for spending the last hour with me. This has been my Science Country Music Show with me, Colin D. I hope you enjoyed listening to some of the biggest selling country music songs released in the last 20 years. Everyone here at Cotswold Hospital Radio wishes you a speedy recovery, and I hope you'll soon be back with your families and loved ones. 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

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In the next hour, I'd like to bring you an orchestra that in 1938 to 1942 was one of the top orchestras in the swing era, the Unforgettable Glenn Miller Orchestra.

That unforgettable sound of the Glenn Miller Orchestra and their theme, written by Glenn himself, Moonlight Serenade. Alton Glenn Miller was born in Clarinda, Iowa, on the 1st of March 1904. His early musical years were spent playing in his school band, and then, in his teenage years, his family moved to Fort Morgan, Colorado, and Glenn joined the local town band. Leaving school, Glenn played trombone and did arrangements for such band leaders as Ben Pollock, the Dorsey Brothers, and Ray Noble. It was in 1937 that Glenn first formed his own band, short-lived, however, lasting just a few months. It was reformed in 1938, and a three-month gig at the Glen Island Casino brought them to the attention of American radio audiences, and from then they didn't look back, going from success to success. One of the recordings from those Glen Island days, In the Mood.

in the mood. The orchestra's theme, Moonlight Serenade, which demonstrates that distinctive Miller sound, was recorded in 1939, eventually selling some 2 million copies. Sharing this success, on the B-side, a composition by Frankie Carl, Sunrise Serenade.

Sunrise Serenade. The music publication Billboard began publishing charts of record sales in 1940, and over the next 3 years, the Glenn Miller Orchestra had more than 40 top 10 hits, a phenomenal success. Two of those hits in 1940, Pennsylvania 65,000, but before that, Tuxedo Junction.

You're in tune with Cotswold Hospital Radio and a tribute to the unforgettable Glenn Miller Orchestra. 1941 saw the orchestra attracted to Hollywood and the big silver screen. The first film to feature the orchestra was Sun Valley Serenade, starring the former ice dancer Sonia Henie. The big hit for the orchestra, featured in the film, Chattanooga Choo Choo, a recording which brought them their first gold record.

Tex Beneke, Paula Kelly and the Modernaires on Chattanooga Choo Choo. Glenn Miller employed Jerry Gray as the orchestra's main arranger. One of his best arrangements, A String of Pearls.

A String of Pearls. During its 4 years, 1938 to 1942, the year Glenn joined the army, the orchestra featured several vocalists. As well as the stylish vocal quartet The Modernaires, there were the soloists Tex Beneke, Skip Nelson, Marion Hutton, Dorothy Clare, Paul LaKelly, and on this recording, Ray Eberly.

Ray Eberly, and an arrangement of Hoagie Carmichael's Skylark. The second film to feature the Glenn Miller Orchestra was released in 1942, starring Cesar Romero, Jackie Gleason and Lynn Barry. It was built around the orchestra and was entitled Orchestra's Wives. Three successful numbers from the film: Serenade in Blue, Ray Eberly singing At Last, but first, the better-known Kalamazoo.

0: Ray Eberly with At Last, a Mac Gordon and Harry Warren composition featured in Orchestra Wives.
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Marion Hutton with the Glenn Miller Orchestra and Ding Dong, the Witch is Dead, the song originally in the movie Wizard of Oz. Many of the orchestra's recordings in 1942 had a wartime feel. For instance, Jerry Gray's arrangement of a march, originally written in 1891, but retitled American Patrol.

American Patrol. Glenn Miller joined the Army in 1942. One of the last recording sessions for the orchestra, under Glenn's baton, took place on July the 15th that year. Two memorable recordings from that session, Jukebox Saturday Night, but firstly, Skip Nelson, The Modernaires, and Moonlight Becomes You.

Marion Hutton and a chorus imitating the Ink Spots and Jukebox Saturday Night. Major Glenn Miller was posted to England in 1943, and after 800 concerts and broadcasts with the Army Air Force Orchestra, was posted to France on that ill-fated flight across the Channel on the 15th of December, when his aircraft failed to reach its destination in Paris. So here is the Glenn Miller Orchestra and a Bill Finnegan arrangement of Little Brown Jug, recording from 10th of April 1939.

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1: How do you like it in the country?
2: Oh, very much.
1: You don't find it too quiet?
2: Oh, no, there's always something going on. You see those big brown things outside the window?
1: Trees?
2: That's it. Well, round about April, they all get these sort of green sort of leafy things on. And then round about the end of October, they all drop off.
1: Lovely view.
2: Yes, and a few months ago, what are they called with the legs?
1: Cows.
2: A cow came through a gap in the hedge there and walked along.
1: Really?
2: We were in France.
1: Must be nice to be part of a community.
2: Oh, it is. Everyone's so friendly. I cut my leg last month on a man trap that someone left. It's a beautifully crafted piece of farm machinery. If you ever get the chance, pop your leg in one. And I was just staggering along the road, bleeding fairly profusely. And a tractor came by and I called out, "Is this the way to the hospital?" And he said, "No, it's in the other direction."
1: The theatre and film.
2: Oh, no, you see, we make our own amusements. We have a big old wooden barrel in the living room, and I like to sit and look at that. I've memorised the vitamins on the cornflake packet.
1: Well, I'm sorry. Living in the country would drive me mad in about 5 minutes.
2: Yes, I said that when we first came, but I was wrong. It actually took about 4 days.
3: 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And all you have to do is lay back, relax, and enjoy as we get underway today with Elton John.

0: George Parr, you're the governor of a maximum security prison.
1: Yes.
0: And it's been a difficult week for the prisons. So
1: we've had our ups and downs, yes. Yes.
0: You mean the prisoners going up over the wall and down the other side?
1: No, I was thinking in terms of the general morale in the service. Last week, yes. The Tory party conference, the Home Secretary said, prison works.
2: Yes.
1: And then this week he said that prisons were in such a shambles he was going to have to fire the Director General. So,
0: Yes, so you were rather depressed.
1: Yes.
0: Because the Learmonth report, which was published this week, it does identify several managerial problems in the prison service. The fact that governors like you are surrounded by this huge mountain of paper every week. I believe one jail said that they received 230 letters, 45 faxes, and 6 email messages in one day.
1: In one day, yes. That was a good jail. I wish I worked there.
0: Yes, but this is a great problem.
1: Well, it is a problem, and not only that, but General Learmonth also pointed out and criticised the fact that we have currently, from prison headquarters, 38 separate new initiatives, policy initiatives, that we have to be carrying out at the present time.
0: Yes. He did also identify certain security problems at Parkhurst, where the three men escaped, didn't he?
1: Yes. Well, of course, I'm not governor of Parkhurst, and so I can't really comment. I don't know what goes on in Parkhurst prison. I hardly know what goes on in my prison. I've got so much paperwork, but yes.
0: But for example, he did say that there was D wing, which was a no-go area for the warders.
1: That's right, yes.
0: And that the staff in the emergency control room failed to notice on the television monitors the three prisoners climbing over the
1: wall. Yes, but this is partly, you see, a matter of resources, because he did also point out in the report that the people on duty, the officers on duty in the control room, were not fully trained.
0: What would that training amount to?
1: We train people over a long period and we bring them into the control room, and they say, those are television screens. You probably aren't familiar with them, but they are television screens. And what you do is sit and point yourself at them so that you can see them. They'll be showing pictures of the prison fence. And if you happen to see little figures crawling up the wall, then, you know,
0: alarm bells should start ringing in your head.
1: Yes, or preferably in the prison.
0: And of course, Mr. Marriott, the governor of Parkhurst Jail, his whole regime was somewhat criticised, wasn't it?
1: Well, it's very easy to criticise Mr. Marriott and governors like him for things like having ice cream vans in the prison and having barbecues for the prisoners. I mean, it sounds like woolly-minded liberal regime, but there are security benefits to these things.
0: In what way?
1: I mean, the barbecues, for example, are a very good way for prison officers to meet the prisoners. to actually get to know them, you see, because, I mean, they don't know the ones in D-Wing because they never get into D-Wing.
0: They can't do
1: it. The prisoners won't allow them.
0: So you can point out, you see
1: that the man over there eating the flaming sausage, that is Strangler Jarvis or whoever it might happen to be. He's a very... He's a very desperate and dangerous prisoner.
0: Yes, he would be, yes. So it is a lesson in prisoner recognition, being able to recognise a prisoner when you actually...
1: It is very valuable for prison officers to recognise prisoners.
0: I can see that would be an enormous advantage.
1: Well...
0: True.
1: I'm sorry. Because, they might recognise him in the street. Because it was pointed out by General Learmonth, of course, that after the Parkhurst escape, one of the escapees was passed by a prison officer who didn't recognise it. And so it is very useful if you're out in the street and you're a prison officer and you see a prisoner coming out of the newsagent And you think, well, hang on.
0: I've seen him somewhere before. It must have been at the
1: barbecue.
0: Yeah.
1: This is appalling.
0: No, that is. That is very, very useful. One can see that. Especially if the man coming out of the newsagents was carrying the till. But...
1: Yes.
0: If one could get back for a moment to the Home Secretary, Michael Howard, I mean, would you say that as some have, that there has been too much interference by the Home Secretary administration of prisons?
1: Yes, I mean, that has been said, but I mean, it's very good to have a hands-on Home Secretary, somebody who takes an interest. And we always look forward to his visits to the prison. They weren't very frequent, but he always had something to say to everybody. He would say, you know, what are you in for? And I'd say I'm the governor. And then he'd say, thank you very much, and goodbye. Or occasionally, thank you very much, and you're fired.
0: I was thinking more of the gap which has been identified this week, particularly, between what's called policy and what's called operational matters.
1: It's difficult to make the division there. Mm. I mean, previously we've always thought that policy was pretending to the voters you knew how to deal with crime, and operational was pretending to your staff that you knew how to deal with criminals. But now, a rather more simplified definition is that policy is when things are going all right, and operational is when they aren't.
0: But let's just say, for the moment, that Michael Howard really meant what he said, that he was, in other words, he was telling the truth. He wasn't lying.
1: Well, we have to assume that, do we?
0: Yes.
1: Or for the purposes of this argument.
0: Yes.
1: Yes. Wait a minute, give me a minute. It's rather like watching The X-Files, isn't it?
0: He's telling the truth. Means all these things about sentences and sending people for life after two strikes and you're out and that sort of thing, then the prison population is just going to rise just
1: tremendously. Yes. I mean, yes, we already have one of the highest prison populations in the world. We have 51,000 people in prison, and of course it will go up to twice that, three times, four times,
0: and it's going to be ruinously expensive.
1: It is.
0: We can't afford it.
1: We can't. Well,
0: because we have to build new prisons.
1: Yes. But even if you don't count building new prisons and so forth, it still costs, for example, in my prison, on average, it costs £816 a week to keep a prisoner in my prison.
0: So that's
1: £43,000 a year. Now, this I've come up with an idea, which I've put forward to the Home Office, is what you do is if you say, all right, it's 43,000, half of that is, say, let's say 22,000, and you go to a prisoner and you say, look here. Would you like to make £22,000? We pay you £11,000 down now, you go out, you don't commit any crimes or anything for a year, and then you get another £11,000 on top of that. Now, this, at a stroke, you see, will halve your prison budget.
0: Yes, it would. And you wouldn't need the other half, because you wouldn't have anyone in the prison.
1: There wouldn't be any crime.
0: And there wouldn't be any crime.
1: No. Good idea.
0: The only flaw in that otherwise terribly ingenious piece of social engineering is that there isn't a punishment element.
1: There isn't a punishment element, and of course a lot of people want that. A lot of people want that more than anything else.
0: Than not wanting any crime.
1: And more than not wanting any crime, not wanting justice, for example. They want punishment. So in that case, we will have to do what has been suggested anyway by Learmonth and others, which is to introduce American systems.
0: This is the Supermax prison.
1: The Supermax prison for the most violent prison, all in one place.
0: Yes.
1: So, I mean, well, with any luck, some of them will kill each other, so that would
0: That would be a help.
1: And
0: of course, the boot camps.
1: Boot camps where you put indisciplined your teenagers and turn them out as highly disciplined, fit, aggressive criminals. chain gangs and tagging and the rest of it.
0: Do you think that these American ideas would work in this country?
1: Well, as we all know, there's very little crime in America. So I imagine they'll be as successful here as they are there.
0: Yes, because this is the first priority of any prison service, isn't it, is to prevent crime. No,
1: the first priority of the prison service is that whatever happens, Michael Howard isn't to blame for it.
0: George Parr, thank you very much indeed.
1: It's a pleasure.

0: for calling the Mayflower Hotel, Nottingham. This is Samantha speaking. How may I be of service to you? Run out of money.
1: Can I have my bill, please? 319.
0: 319, sir. Won't keep you a moment. Ariadne, could you just check the gentleman's bill for me if you're not too busy?
2: Certainly, Samantha. Won't keep you a minute longer than necessary, sir.
1: Good.
0: Have you used your lavishly stocked minibar in the last 24 hours, sir?
1: No, because the key didn't work. And when I called down to complain, nobody answered the phone.
0: Thank you for bringing this matter to our attention, sir. You had that particular problem, didn't spoil your stay with us to an unbearable degree.
1: That was quite minor compared with all the other cock-ups. My bath was filthy, the radio didn't work, the television was faulty. I asked for coffee and rolls at 7. 2 hours later, I got a cup of cold cocoa and a trouser press.
0: Whilst deploring any or all of these untoward occurrences, the Mayflower Hotel Nottingham regrets it cannot be held responsible for any of them. It's unfortunate, isn't it, Ariadne?
2: That's right, Samantha. But alas, our hands are tied. You see, what it is, sir, the Mayflower Hotel Nottingham can't really bring itself to give a toss.
1: The windows didn't open. Very dangerous if there were to be a fire. But the most appalling thing of all is that every floor is crawling with call girls. It's absolutely deplorable.
0: Just explain your bills, sir. That's room charge, that's breakfast, that's drinks from the bar, that's room service and valet.
1: What's this? TRT, £150.
0: Tart, sir.
1: I never had a tart.
0: Ariadne, could you just check for me? 319 was down for a tart.
2: That's right. 319 ordered continental breakfast, a tart and a Daily Telegraph.
1: Well, I can assure you I never had a woman in the room all night.
0: Did you get your Daily Telegraph?
1: Yes. Look, I am not paying for a tart I never had. This is ludicrous.
0: Will you be revisiting us at the Mayflower Hotel Nottingham, won't you, sir?
1: I wouldn't have thought so.
0: You see, we can't actually refund the £150 you've been overcharged because of the computer.
2: Computer.
0: We can delete the item.
1: Good.
2: And give you a voucher for that amount.
1: What?
0: And the next time you stay with us at the Mayflower Hotel Nottingham, you can present that voucher and you're entitled to one free tart.
2: And one courtesy shower cap with our coffee.
1: This is appalling. Where's the managing director?
0: I think he's in Parkhurst, isn't he, Ariad?
2: I believe that's so, Samantha, yes.
1: Well, I won't be leaving it there.
0: Thank you for staying at the Mayflower Hotel, Nottingham.
2: And thank you for the £150, which you're going to split between us.
0: Hello, Tracy. Thank you for leaning on the desk of the Mayflower Hotel, Nottingham. How can I be of service to you?
3: Cash, please. 319. He had an all-night, £150.
0: 319? You said he hadn't had a girl all night.
3: He only got dressed half an hour ago.
0: Up in mad because he never got his Daily Telegraph.

0: going on with your missus? I mean, she's incredibly yeah. moody.
1: She's gone broody, ain't she?
0: Oh, right.
1: She's gone very old. She's very, very, very sort of, you know, like with the little ones all growing up. And all
0: oh, right,
1: that,
0: yeah.
1: She feels there's a gap. She's missing something.
0: No, yeah, I see, yeah. Because, yeah. Because how old is your youngest now?
1: He's 4 months old.
0: Yeah.
1: But, you know, it's sad, you know, because she thinks, you know, well, she's not going to have children anymore, you know.
0: Oh, that's awful. Mm. That's awful. There are too many people
1: that's
0: in the world.
1: Right,
0: there are too
1: is,
0: many
1: yeah.
0: people in the world
1: yeah.
0: anyway. I mean, like, you know, like, if you, for example, if you took all the people that was born in China on one single day, they would fill Wembley Stadium.
1: Yeah.
0: Fill
1: yeah.
0: Wembley Stadium.
1: Well, only if China was playing, you know, they wouldn't go to an England match, would they?
0: No, I mean, you know, only if China I'll tell you what, mate, can't tell you. If you want to, you know, make your family a bit bigger, you know, then obviously, to be honest with you, the only way, morally, you can do it now is to adopt.
1: Oh, yeah.
0: Yeah, adopt. Yeah.
1: Adopt what?
0: Well, you know, you could. Well, actually, you could. Yeah. You could find, you know, a Romanian gypsy woman.
1: No, I want something a bit younger than that, wouldn't I?
0: So, I mean, you know, getting a baby offer.
1: Oh, I say, I'll get a baby offer.
0: It's all the rage nowadays. Oh, they're all doing it. They're all doing it. Yeah, Ruby Wax. Yeah. She's got a Romanian. Yeah, she's got a Romanian baby.
1: Yes.
0: Tony Blair's got a Romanian baby. The president of Romania. He's got a Romanian name.
1: Yeah. Fashionable, is it like an accessory?
0: Absolutely.
1: It wouldn't be good for me, though.
0: Why?
1: Because I don't speak Romanian, you see, so I find it...
0: Well, no, obviously
1: with the baby.
0: Obviously, the child would adapt to your way of life.
1: Oh, I see, yeah.
0: To be honest with you, your main problem nowadays is the social services people. Yeah, because there are several criteria you'd have to meet, you know.
1: What, like what?
0: Well, for example, do you have a bathroom?
1: I think so, yeah.
0: Are you in a happy, loving relationship?
1: Well, yes, of course, yeah, obviously. But they wouldn't tell the wife about that, though, would they?
0: No. And, do you have a criminal record?
1: Yes, of course, yeah. Mm-hmm. Well, there we are, that's 3 out of 3. I'm doing quite well, aren't I?
0: The thing you've got to bear in mind is one day that traumatic moment would come.
1: Yeah.
0: You'd have to take that child, now grown, aside, you know,
1: Dimitri,
0: and say,
1: yeah.
0: Dimitri.
1: Yeah.
0: You'd have to say, Dimitri.
1: Yeah.
0: I am not your real father. We are not related in any way.
1: Yeah. Yeah, do you think you'd take that?
0: Do you think you'd be delighted? Because, you know, there is one other option for you and your missus.
1: What is what? How do you mean?
0: Surrogacy.
1: Oh, yeah. No, well, we thought we're moving to Essex, but surrogacy's a bit far, isn't it?
0: No, that's surrogacy. Yeah. Surrogacy, you see, the idea is here that there are certain people who, for a few thousand pounds, are prepared to act as the sort of receptacle for your sperm.
1: Yeah, but it's only a fiver down at Streatham Common.
0: Well, no, but it's not just that bit of it. Obviously, they go the whole hog. You know, they have the child and everything.
1: See,
0: and when the baby is born, you know, it's handed over to the mother.
1: Mm-hmm.
0: That's your wife. Mm-hmm. You know, for her to, you know, look after on her own forevermore.
1: Oh, well, just like the other four then.
0: I've never told you this, but I myself was chosen to be a surrogate father. It was a lady friend of mine. She was a very modern career woman, actually.
1: It was sad.
0: And she wanted to have a baby without any of the complications, you know, of a conventional relationship.
1: And naturally, I
0: volunteered to be the provider of the seed.
1: Oh, it's very nice. Thank you very much. It took place every night we did it.
0: You know, and me lunch hour.
1: I see.
0: Yeah, you know, different positions.
1: Right.
0: In the park, in the shower, you know.
1: Mm.
0: I made myself available at all times. Mm. You know.
1: Yeah. And how long did that go on for then?
0: Six months. Unfortunately. After 6 months, she still wasn't pregnant.
1: Well, and you didn't tell her about the vasectomy then?
0: Oh, I didn't think...

0: Cats and dogs are very interesting with human beings because we have a pet relationship with them. And we're the only animals that do this. You know, giraffes do not have pet gazelles. Gazelle, go and run in Africa. You know, they don't say that. And we have pets because they lower our blood pressure. This is apparently officially it, but they lower our blood pressure. And I don't know quite how they do that. You stroke them, you go to sleep. And while you sleep, the dog puts one of those big puffy things. And it's 180 over 60. What does that mean? I don't know, I'm a dog. Actually, when doctors do that, they take your blood pressure. They're not actually taking blood pressure. They've actually got a jumpy spider behind your back, and that's what they're doing. Because I saw one once. I said, you've got a jumpy spider behind my back. He said, yeah, that's what we do. It's a jumpy spider time. All of the jumpy spiders. The jumpy spiders. Just... It's true. Yeah, so anyway, that's what they do. The dog takes your blood pressure and you fall asleep and the cat drains all the blood from your body and sells it to one of those mobile blood banks. That's why sometimes you wake up feeling all anemic and seeing your cat and dog counting out fivers as a van pulls off. Have you ever had that? Yeah. Well, I don't know. They lower our blood pressure. You stroke a dog, dogs go... And cats go... Because they're drilling, aren't they? That's what they're doing. They're drilling. They drill for gold! They're for oil, they drill for anything, just for the love of drilling. When you're behind, they're behind your sofa, they're just drilling. They've got goggles on, it's okay. There's a compressor over there. Your friends come and say, I think your cat's drilling behind your sofa. God, I don't think so, that's purring, that noise. Cat, are you drilling? And the cat hears this and whips off the goggles and says, no. Drilling? No. No, I'm a cat. How would I know how to drill? Well, that's purring you're thinking of there, right? Yeah, purring. Oh, yeah, it's purring. I mean, good old purr back here. No drilling. No, okay. Sometimes they drill 40, 50 feet, you know, down. Just for the hell of it. Cats are much cooler than dogs, though, aren't they? Cats have a scam going. You buy them food, they eat the food, they go away. That's the deal. You have no control of your cat. You can't say to your cat, heel, stay, wait, lie down, roll over, because the cat will just be sitting there going, interesting words. Have you finished? And while you're shouting all this at your cat, your dog's right next to you going... What the hell are you doing? I'm talking to the cat.
1: Oh, sorry.
0: You wouldn't even dream of training your cat. Cat, come for training. Now, hello. I just don't care. And you get the dogs and cats eat dog and cat food, and you do this new improved cat and dog food thing. And I don't know how you tell whether cat and dog food is new and improved. Do humans go, lovely? I mean, dogs just eat anything. Dogs go, da da da da da da da da da da whatever that is. And you say, oh, is that, is it new improved? Does it taste good? And the dog's going, I don't know. Oh, it's all over my shirt now. Jesus. Just want to eat it. Those cats are much more choosy. Cats sort of look through the food. Okay. Right, so this is? New improved, is it really? Is it really? Well, I'm going out. And they walk up to the cat door and they just stop at the cat door and turn around and go, keys. Well, so your dog can't go out. Your dog goes, oh, can I go out? And you go, no, I'm busy at the moment. But the cat went out. Yes. And I can't go out. No. He has a cat door, you see. Oh. And why? Well, I have no idea. Which was the first cat that persuaded a human to put a cat door in? They just do. We throw sticks for dogs. That's the level we have dogs at. You never dream of throwing them on for a cat. You throw sticks for dogs, and dogs go, oh, he's dropped his stick. Better go and get that. So you drop your stick there. And I'll bring it back. And you hang on. Did you see me just bring that back? And then you dropped it again. very weird. I don't know what's going on here. Now, hang on to it this time. I think I enjoy this. There you go. Don't throw it! That's why the third time when they come back, they won't give it to you. They go, no, you won't throw it. And the cat door thing is like one of those... it's a vertical version of those saloon bar doors where gunslingers, you know, in westerns would push their way in and say, I've come for you, Jed McGee. And everyone in the bar would say, you've come for who, sir? Jed McGee. Jenny Gooder. The Gooder family. Oh, I'll go away then. And these expensive westerns, the cats have seen them on the telly. You watch your cat coming into the kitchen. Sometimes they just come in just like gunslingers. They push their way into the cat door. Just stand there on one hip. And all the dogs in the kitchen will stop moving. Dog eating the food. Another dog playing piano. Get the tail out. Yes, and cats are allowed out because they're more responsible. They go outside, a fast car comes, boom, and they go, ooh, it's a Mazda. Whereas dogs just go mad. They get outside, they go, chase, car. They chase cars up to 4,000 miles, car. They catch up with the car. Tag, you're it.

0: Our next guest is the heavenly body, that is, Russell Grant.
1: That was ever so continental on both cheeks.
0: Oh, I know.
1: It's been a long time since I've had a kiss on both cheeks.
0: I bet it has. Well, these cheeks. So, let's start off. Now, I'm a very, very big fan of yours, Russell. I really am.
1: Don't make me laugh, Mrs. May, because you do, you know.
0: Well, I think your horoscopes are very, very accurate. So, you know, how long does it take you to make them up of an evening?
1: Oh, Mrs. Merton, I'll have to have a polo. You give me dyspepsia.
0: I really like you so much.
1: Actually, it doesn't take very long because I gather that you're a Capricorn, Mrs. Merton, aren't you?
0: Yes, I am.
1: That's a very, very nice sign because it's the sign of old age. You carry it off beautifully, darling.
0: And what are you, an Aquarius?
1: That's right.
0: And I was reading somewhere that meant you're ruled by Uranus.
1: We're back to that original thing I said, you see, being kissed on both cheeks.
0: Yes, indeed. Do you think they'll ever find a little man on Uranus? They probably will. It'll probably be an American, won't it? No, it always
1: well,
0: is.
1: Maybe.
0: But tell me about star signs, you know.
1: Actually, I was looking at your aura as
0: Were
1: I came
0: you?
1: In.
0: And what did you see?
1: I saw, like, an advert, and I saw you saying, and this one's got wings.
0: Did you? I did.
1: And I think that it's move over, Claire Rayner.
0: And it's time for
1: me. I mean, could you not just say that for us, Mrs. Merton?
0: By the one with really, really...
1: You don't think
0: no,
1: so?
0: No, I don't hold with all this sanitary wear.
1: You like the stuff that stays up by itself.
0: Russell, who would have thought it? But of course, you do the horoscopes in the paper, don't you?
1: I do, my darling, yeah.
0: And, you know, your column, it really sticks out, I've always thought. I bet you can't see it yourself.
1: Darling, I am going on a diet and hopefully I will be able to see it in the future.
0: Do you ever look at your own column in the mirror and compare it to all the others?
1: That's the only way possible these
0: days. I bet
1: it
0: is, yes. Is it, you know, you do all these predictions, is it possible to predict the start of a lady's menopause, or is it best to ask a doctor?
1: Yes, the best way to actually look is to actually look for the moon. You see, the moon travels around the same amount of days as it takes for a lady's...
0: Don't mention it. All my friends
1: not,
0: are here, no.
1: I know, I don't want to upset Ada.
0: But, you know, Mystic Meg, for example, we see her every week on the lottery. Mm. Now, she's a barn pat, isn't she? do you know her?
1: I've got to say I have never met the kind lady, but I've heard that... I've heard it's an interesting show that the BBC have there.
0: Yeah. You know, she predicts the lottery every week. How come she's never won it herself? You know, something there for you to think about. You know what I'm going to do with you now, Russell?
1: Oh.
0: I'm going to throw you open to the audience in here and see what sort of questions they'd like to ask you. Now, what would you like to ask, Russell?
2: Is it true you have crystal balls?
1: Well, she obviously thought the way I walked in at the beginning.
0: They all did. But you know something, you know, when you do your horoscopes, even if it is a load of old codswallops, we enjoy watching you. You know, you're very excitable. You've got that entertainment factor.
1: You see, but I'm only excitable with people I like.

Kemp, Meatloaf, Tony Braxton, and we go out with Mike and the Mechanics. It's been great having your company today. Take care of yourselves till we meet again. Bye-bye.

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just say a big hand for Cheryl here, and the boys in the band are doing all the work. It's great to be here, and it's great to be anywhere. Okay, this one's Happy.

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1: Hello and welcome to the Golden Years. 60 minutes of pure nostalgia as we take you back to 1978.
2: Fleeing from South Africa, where he'd been banned from working, the Liberal newspaper editor Donald Woods arrived in London. He'd attacked the Pretoria government over the death of Steve Biko, the anti-apartheid campaigner. Reunited with his family, Mr. Woods said the situation was impossible.
3: I could no longer function there as a journalist. I was no longer able to oppose the government, as I have been doing for many years, within the limits of the laws which applied at that time, which were already highly restricted. They weren't the sort of press laws you have here. But we did understand them, we knew how to function within them, and it was quite a special skill, I think, because there were both written and unwritten rules. Now, on October 19th, all those rules were torn up.
4: Mr. Woods, you've been very successful. You've been very successful in opposing the government inside there, winning court actions against government ministers. Why didn't you stay on the inside, as some people have asked you, and fight on inside?
3: When you're hands are strapped together, you can't punch. When you're silenced, you can't speak. People have been killed in South Africa. My best friend was actually killed in the hands of the security police. Now, at Nuremberg, the principle was established that the doctrine of Befehl ist Befehl, orders are orders, is not a defense. I think a sort of reverse thing must come about now, namely that a commanding officer or a minister in charge of a department must not be able to plead that he didn't know what his subordinates were doing.
2: Britain's servicemen got back to normal duty after the long fireman's strike. The government suggested it was the success of the Green Goddesses that had prompted the strike's collapse. The dispute over pay and conditions had angered many of the moderate members of the firemen's union, who said they'd been pressured by militants.
5: When the strike began 9 weeks ago, there were predictions that this was something untrained servicemen with antiquated fire engines just wouldn't be able to handle. In the event, they managed brilliantly. By midnight tonight, they expect to have dealt with their 39,000th emergency call. The dangers have been shown in the casualty figures. 2 servicemen dead, 316 injured. But to these men, the danger was one of the attractions. Most soldiers, sailors, airmen and marines enjoyed firefighting, not least because of the friendship shown to them by a grateful public. But firefighting tied up nearly 21,000 servicemen and women for more than 2 months. It affected training, exercises, and marriages. And for the military chiefs, it's been a nightmare.

0: Mrs. Thatcher, then in opposition, used a pair of scissors in February to demonstrate how she saw the real value of the pound sterling.
1: Let me tell you what that means to your pound. That was a conservative pound that they started with. Let's see what Mr. Healy has done to it after 4 years at number 11 Downing Street. It doesn't buy that number of goods now. It's now down after 4 years of Labour government to 53 pence. Now, I was going to take some scissors and cut it, provided some sealer. Someone's got some sealer tape to stick it up again. That was the Conservative pound. That's the Labour pound after 4 years of Labour government.
0: She knew the real value of money, she said. I can count the pennies. I wasn't born and bred in a grocer's shop for nothing. Off the coast of Brittany, the supertanker Amoco Cadiz split in two in heavy seas. It spilled almost a quarter of a million gallons of crude oil into the channel. A fleet of 20 British vessels was called in to spray chemicals on the slick to try to disperse the thick black sludge, but still it crept over the rocks.
2: 35 miles of White Beach coastline are 100% polluted. Sea walls were being erected today at the already saturated harbour of Port Sal, one of the worst affected of the local fishing villages.
3: To the people of Port Sal, such devastation is nothing new. 11 years ago, oil from the Torrey Canyon destroyed the seaweed crop, their main source of income. Since then, two other tanker accidents have polluted their shores. Now, yet again, the seaweed, the birds, the fish, the country has been destroyed by oil. Not surprisingly, they're asking how and why it keeps on happening.
0: Helicopters and jets from the French Navy were called in to drop bombs on the tanker, a scene reminiscent of the Torrey Canyon disaster. French officials investigated claims that the splitting of the tanker had happened while the skipper was arguing with a West German tugboat captain over financial terms for the salvage operation. Both captains were taken into custody by French police. 3 weeks later, seabirds saturated with oil were being found on Brighton beaches over 200 miles away.

0: In Venezuela, Prince Charles had embarked on a business holiday, drumming up trade for British exporters.
1: In his approach to his job, there has been on this tour a noticeable change in emphasis and in style. Prince of Wales has said that he wants to learn as much as possible about trade and industry, and he's certainly set about that at a brisk pace. For every official ceremonial engagement, there have been half a dozen visits to factories and to industrial installations, encouraging British firms who are doing well here, drawing attention to sectors where British firms are not doing well, or indeed in some cases where it seems they aren't even trying. British aggression was first felt here in 1821 when a battalion of British mercenaries fighting in Bolivar's army for the liberation of Venezuela played a decisive part in victory and lost 11 officers and 95 soldiers killed at the Battle of Carabobo. An example of a British success he saw at a textile factory belonging to a Scottish-owned group. It represents a £20 million investment and with a labour force of 800 produces 15 million miles of thread a year worth £10 million in sales. A less encouraging story he learned when he visited Venezuela's massive Guyana project, where, beside the Orinoco, a whole industrial revolution is being forced through in under a decade. In just under 5 years, the total investment here will be $6 billion. Britain's stake is small, some fringe work and management advice services. A significant British exploitation, though, has been by a group of modern-day mercenaries, 60 British bricklayers employed for their skills to line the kilns of the aluminium works. The Prince spent some time talking with them. He tried a royal hand at bricklaying. These men were shy about disclosing their take-home pay, but their presence proved a point, that opportunities for British enterprise and skill do exist in Latin America for those aggressive enough to go out and compete for them.
0: Using techniques discovered in Peru, the famed voyager Thor Heyerdahl was trying to prove that reed boats must once have crossed the Atlantic, since such vessels could still be found in the Persian Gulf. He built a number of models as he tried to prove his theory.
2: During the past few months, the boat has been slowly taking shape under the close scrutiny of Heyerdahl. He supervises everything, encouraging the men as they bind the dry reeds together to form the vessel. When finished, Tigris will weigh about 40 tons and become home for Heyerdahl and his 13-man crew. As he explains, it's all very complex.
3: The main problem is the fact that we're building a ship so big that none of these reed experts working with us have ever coped with a size like this.
0: He navigated the Tigris across the Indian Ocean and then back west to the Red Sea. But there, the Ethiopian war had prevented him from landing. He sailed the now water-sodden vessel to Djibouti, a friendly port, and there, like a true Viking, he burnt it on the beach.

0: In Rome, the joy that had greeted the elevation of Cardinal Albino Luciani proved to be tragically short. As Pope John Paul I, he'd held office for only 33 days. He was an Italian of peasant origins, a humble man, and devoted to the movement for worldwide Christian unity. He'd been regarded as a moderate, capable of securing the support of both liberal and conservative wings of the Roman Catholic Church. The church leaders who gathered in Rome for the funeral were stunned at his death.
1: I don't think anyone could believe it. They kept repeating this over and over again, and Rome has been in a great state of shock for the greater part of the day. I'd say the shock is diminishing now. And there's a mixture feeling of both of great grief for someone whom they'd come to love very much in a few weeks he'd been here, but also, I think, of thanksgiving for an example of a very short pontificate, but something which was full of meaning.
0: In South Africa, John Vorster resigned due to ill health after 12 years as the country's prime minister. He saw himself as the strong man of African politics and had used the office of Minister of Justice to create a power base in the early 60s.
2: In recent years, despite many disagreements, he's worked fairly closely with successive British administrations to try and resolve the Rhodesian crisis. Short of joining the rest of the world in imposing sanctions against Rhodesia, something his national party at home would never have tolerated, he's put considerable pressure on Ian Smith to reach a settlement.
0: His successor, P.W. Botha, had been Minister of Defence. He was an impulsive figure and another hard man. In London, an expatriate Bulgarian broadcaster, Vladimir Semyonov, was found dead at his home. Was this another deadly attack on Bulgarian defectors, asked Scotland Yard.
3: Throughout the day, there's been a minute examination for anything which might explain the death of a young and apparently happy man who was planning to go on holiday at the weekend. And if he did fall, was it because of his slight heart condition, or had he been the victim of a toxic pellet, like his colleague Georgi Markov, whose murder by umbrella is still unsolved?

0: Prince Charles took to the air for a leisurely descent. He was getting his wings in the parachute regiment with a series of jumps at South Cerny in Gloucestershire.
1: Then at 4 o'clock, with the cloud base lifting and wind speeds falling, the go-ahead was given and the Air Force Hercules flew towards the dropping zone. As on Prince Andrew's first public descent last week, the Royal Parachute lines were twisted, but with fewer twists this time. It took Prince Charles just 8 seconds to clear them. As he neared the ground, he pulled down on the rear lift webs to reduce drift in the still stiff breeze. After a trouble-free second jump, he talked about it.
2: Do you enjoy that one, sir?
3: Yes, very much.
2: You're likely to try any free-falling when you got through this?
3: No, it's too difficult. Well, it presents too many problems to everybody else, eh?
4: Do you feel you've done a good day's work, sir?
3: Well, I don't know about that, but it's quite exciting. It's always a sense of achievement.
4: Would you like to do an operational tightrope, sir?
3: Well, I dare say that you never know what might happen. I didn't have any twists in the rigging lines, which is the other slight problem. But, like all these things, they train you to take the appropriate actions, as long as you remember them. It's all right.
0: The wings might have been seen as a necessity. He was, after all, colonel-in-chief of the regiment. In America, deep in Oklahoma, a special world championship was being held. Some say the event went back to the early days of the settler.
5: Partly the crowds come to watch the parade and to celebrate Beaver City's birthday and to enter again into the old frontier spirit. But mostly they come for the cow chip throwing contest.
6: What is a cow chip? This is a cow chip. We call them cow pats, and they're what this town is famous for. For this is no local or provincial contest. This is the World Cow Pat Throwing Championship.
5: For that, you need a good eye, a strong arm, and the skill to pick from the cartload available an aerodynamic cow pat. It's what you throw that matters and how you throw it. The rules are strict, and it's a lesson the judges soon learn if they don't want a pat on the back or a chip on the shoulder, that they'll do well to look to the front. There are separate categories for the town's special guests and for women. And even children are able to have a fling. But the main event is the men's open. The 25 competitors include the defending champion and his rival, the holder of the new world record set last month in Utor at 272 feet. In this sort of grassroots sport, not yet tainted with professionalism, cowpat pitchers do what they do for the love of it. So for the winner, Bob Fleming, the only reward is a suitable trophy. And of course, the sweet smell of success.

0: In Japan, a long, bitter struggle between the people and government was coming to an end. The Narita Airport, 30 miles outside Tokyo, would open, said the authorities, no matter how many protesters disagreed. Initial opposition had come from farmers who'd been forced to sell their land.
1: Leftists, who've been behind much of the violence over the years, have given some hint of what's in store. Balloons let up into the flight paths of aircraft, logs with steel spikes on them rolled in front of vehicles, direct attacks on fuel tanks and other airport property. They say their guerrilla warfare will last until Japan's costly new airport is abandoned.
2: Sitting in the rain, they listen to familiar speeches. The theme, Narita must be destroyed. Afterwards, loudspeakers blaring, they march through Tokyo. An uneventful, if noisy, demonstration at the end of a week when leftists have destroyed the carriages of an airport train and set fire to the home of a farmer who committed the unpardonable sin of selling his land to the airport authorities. The rally over, some of them went home to plan the next stage in what they describe as their campaign of disruption.
0: Demonstrators took over a 100-foot tower, taunting the police to remove them. Hundreds of other protesters against the $3 billion project crouched behind barbed wire fences. Five people had died and thousands been injured before these final protests.
2: Eventually, a government official arrived with his eviction notice. The anti-airport movement have shown little respect for authority over the years. Within a few minutes, they dealt with one of the notices. Soon after, they destroyed the other. Supporters of the movement all complained the government was wrong to take away farmers' land to build an airport which they say no one actually wants. But the airport has been ready for use for 6 years. And this time, says the government, it will open.
0: On May the 22nd, the first passenger flight left safely for Nagasaki. After a long separation, the Earl of Snowdon and Princess Margaret announced they were seeking a divorce. They'd lived apart for 2 years. The two children would stay with their mother.
3: I've got nothing further to add.
4: Yes.
3: Have you any other
4: statement that I made 2 years ago in Australia? Except that I do hope that Princess Margaret will get the encouragement and support that Jermaine Weaver when she comes out possible and goes back to her duties.
0: Princess Margaret had been ill in recent weeks and had left hospital the day after the announcement. She'd been suffering from hepatitis. 2 weeks later, the 18-year-long marriage ended in the London Divorce Court in a batch of other cases that included a charlady, a music student, and various housewives.

0: In Vienna, in a civil ceremony, Prince Michael of Kent married Baroness Marie-Christine von Reibnitz. The prince, the queen's cousin, was marrying a Catholic and renouncing his right to the throne. His wife was also a divorcee. The Pope refused a church wedding because Prince Michael had said the children of the marriage would be brought up as Anglicans. It was the first civil wedding involving a member of the royal family since the Duke of Windsor married Mrs. Simpson in 1937. The World Cup this year saw Argentina, the host nation, lift the trophy, beating Holland 3-1. Mario Kempes scored two of the victory goals and was the tournament's top scorer.
1: The River Plate Stadium is still packed with thousands of Argentines who refuse to go home, and they may be here for hours. But when they do leave the stadium, it'll be to join hundreds of thousands of other Argentines who will no doubt pack the streets celebrating for the whole night and probably all of tomorrow. The stadium is still a mass of blue and white, Argentina's national colours. Many people criticise the government here for spending £350 million at a time of high inflation. But there'll be few Argentines complaining tonight now that the World Cup is here in Buenos Aires.
0: In Britain, a third of the Iraqi embassy staff was sent packing in a clear-out of people believed by security officials to be involved in spying. The authorities were also worried that London was being turned into a hunting ground by Arab factions paying off old scores. There was even talk of diplomatic bags being used to bring in firearms.
2: The expulsions have followed police inquiries into the murder of the PLO official Saeed Hamami at his Mayfair office earlier this year. Because of his moderate attitude towards Israel, Hamami was on the death list of an Iraqi-based Palestinian group called Black June, led by Abu Nidal, the most feared of all extremist leaders. From Baghdad, he controls the squad that's been responsible for some of the bloodiest terrorist incidents. Then there was the recent murder of the former Iraqi Prime Minister, General Al-Naif, at the Intercontinental Hotel. He'd been sentenced to death in Iraq, and there had been one earlier attempt in London on his life. The police believe that Arab extremists have come to regard London, with its customarily unarmed policemen, as a safe base. With so many Arabs here now, this area is even nicknamed Saudi Kensington, they don't attract attention. British security officials suspect that the Iraqi embassy has provided extremists, including Abu Nidal, with diplomatic passports. Certainly the Israeli embassy in London has long maintained that the Iraqi diplomats have abused their position by using the diplomatic bag to carry arms into Britain and other countries.

0: In Rome, the Swiss Guard preceded the cardinals from the Vatican who had been voting for a new pope. They chose Karol Wojtyła from Poland, the first non-Italian pope in over 400 years. He took the name John Paul II, honouring his short-lived predecessor. At 58, he was the youngest pontiff this century. There was some concern that such an outspoken man on church-state relations should be at the helm of the Catholic Church.
1: Like his predecessor, the short-lived John Paul I, the new pope donned only spiritual power as Bishop of Rome. Gone was the triple crown of earthly authority. And yet it was still a scene of splendor witnessed by the biggest crowd of the year.
2: In nomine Patris et Filii et Spiritus Sanctus.
1: Blessing the crowd in Latin, Pope John Paul II used the first of 13 languages in the service. Pilgrims from his native Poland were loudly applauded by the crowd, who seemed delighted with their non-Italian pope. Delegations from other churches included the Archbishop of Canterbury, Donald Coggan, Moderator Brodie of the Church of Scotland, leaders of Eastern churches. In Polish, the Pope said his heart was almost too full for words. The crowd responded as they did to his Italian and his English.
3: May Christ give you his grace and his peace, overturning the barriers of division and making all things one in him.
0: In London, at the Royal Academy, a priceless collection of gold artifacts from South America went on display.
4: The very first items unpacked gave an idea of the scope and richness of the collection. In all, there'll be 580 gold exhibits. They're treasures of inestimable value, say the organizers, who deftly parry questions about insurance and security. For the Colombian Indians, gold was plentiful. They were a primitive people who lived in grass huts, but their gold-working technology was several centuries ahead of the rest of the world. Theirs was a drug-taking society, and hallucinations probably influenced design, like the jaguar, symbol of power, with the tail of a scorpion.
5: But how about these? Fish hooks made of real gold. 1,000 years ago, the Colombian Indian went out and caught his fish on one of these and then threw it away. Today, with the price of gold standing at $240 an ounce or more, he couldn't afford to do that. If you change

0: The River Ouse in York rose to nearly 16 feet above its normal level, causing some of the worst flooding since 1947. The army were called in with lorries and boats to help evacuate people from the worst affected area, where water rose to 4 feet in places. Around 400 homes were flooded and hundreds of thousands of pounds worth of damage caused to furniture and carpets. Electricity, gas and telephones were all cut off. The soldiers did their best to provide a waterborne taxi service for people who were stranded. Plans to ferry food supplies to the many who opted to stay were also being arranged. More than 200 families decided to evacuate, and for those with nowhere to go, the council and volunteer services arranged accommodation at a former remand home. For those left behind, there's no sign of any improvement.
1: In Scotland, it was blizzards that hit the countryside. Fierce winds from the far north brought traffic to a standstill. 300 people had to be rescued on this stretch of the Edinburgh border road.
2: Police leave in the area was cancelled, and special teams working from a fleet of snowploughs battled for most of the day to reach the stranded travellers. They've all been taken to shelter in village and church halls and neighbouring farms, but their problems still aren't over. The weathermen say there's more

And that's how it was in 1978. The news clips were courtesy of British Pathé News and Telstar, and I've enjoyed your company today. Take care of yourselves. Till we meet again.

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1: Every year, over 300,000 people are diagnosed with cancer in the UK, facing many challenges, including exhausting treatments and difficult emotions. These challenges affect not only those with cancer, but their family and friends too. Maggie's is there for anyone living with or affected by cancer, offering an evidence-based programme of support that has been shown to strengthen physical and emotional well-being. Built alongside Cheltenham General Hospital, our centre is an uplifting place with qualified professional staff on hand to offer the support people need. Practical advice about cancer, its treatments, welfare benefits, blue badge applications, bereavement and emotional support. A friendly place to meet other people in a similar situation. Since 2000, our work has been commended by the NHS Cancer Plan, NICE and the Cancer Reform Strategy. 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Alternatively, we can be contacted on 01242 250 611. Here's our number again, 01242 250 611. Maggie's, offering free practical, emotional and social support to people living with or affected by cancer.

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1: Norovirus is the most common cause of stomach bugs and can affect people of any age. Recognising the condition and taking action to prevent its spread is very important. The symptoms of a norovirus infection begin around 12 to 72 hours after you pick up the infection. Symptoms usually last for 12 to 60 hours, but sometimes longer. You may start to feel sick, and this is often followed by vomiting. Many patients will also get watery diarrhea, and some people will have flu-like symptoms. It is very infectious and is easily spread from person to person, and more likely to spread where people are in close proximity. Public places like hospitals and care homes are susceptible to outbreaks of norovirus and may result in ward closures and restricted visiting to help reduce the spread of infection. Do not visit people in hospitals or care homes until 72 hours after your symptoms have gone, and do not visit if you have been in contact with anyone in the last 3 days who has diarrhea or vomiting.

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tonight. So glad to be in your wonderful city. And I have a little message for you. And I want to tell every woman and every man tonight that's ever needed someone to love, that's ever had somebody to love.

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1: 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Would you love to read to your grandchildren or understand important letters without asking others to read them to you? 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You'll have 2 half-hour sessions a week in a local library, community centre or cafe that's easy for you both to get to. Following a tried and tested reading programme, you'll work at your own pace, always keeping in mind whatever your end goal may be. As you progress through each of the 5 books, you'll know that you are getting closer and closer to that goal. 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
1: I want to tell you about sepsis. Sepsis is a life-threatening condition. Last year, it killed 48,000 people in the UK. It can lead to shock, multiple organ failure, and even death if not recognised and treated promptly. There is no single sign or diagnostic test, and sepsis is indiscriminate. While it primarily affects very young children, older adults, and people with underlying health conditions, it can sometimes be triggered in those who are otherwise fit and healthy. Sepsis always starts with an infection, such as a chest or urinary tract infection. It is not known why some people develop sepsis in response to these common infections, whereas others don't. How do you spot sepsis in adults? They could have slurred speech or confusion, have extreme shivering or muscle pain, do not pass urine for a whole day, have severe breathlessness. They feel like they are going to die. Their skin may be mottled or discoloured. If you or another adult develop any of these signs, it is important to seek urgent medical attention. If you are worried about an infection, call 111 or contact your GP. 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And just ask, could it be sepsis?

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1: If you notice blood in your pee, don't ignore it. 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Chances are it's nothing serious, but it could be an early sign of kidney or bladder cancer. Finding it early makes it more treatable. So if you do notice blood in your pee, even just the once, don't make excuses. Tell your doctor straight away. Be clear on cancer.

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1: Ever felt like food is sticking when you swallow? 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Finding it early makes it more treatable, so don't learn to live with it. 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Be clear on cancer.

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1: You were there, with every breath I needed to take. 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
1: Yeah, yeah, everybody thinks Carol smiles. She smiles all the time. I don't, and I smiled even less when I had my second child. 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I just really panicked about absolutely everything, except whether they had enough blood to save me. 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
1: I'm sorry, Mr. Lineker. Your son has leukemia. Bang. Your world collapses. You think, is that it? Is that the end? How can we help? Can anybody help? But you never think all those transfusions he'll need. I hope they've got enough blood. We just took it for granted it was there.
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1: 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Here are those numbers again. Tewkesbury 291743 or Gloucester 726 666. The British Red Cross. The power of kindness.

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1: 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Every Monday, Charlie's can be found at the Butterfly Garden in Bam Furlong Road, Cheltenham. On the second Monday of the month, we have our bereavement group in Gloucester, and we have monthly groups in Lydney and Littledean. For more information, please check our website, charlies.org.uk, or contact us on 01452 939 000. Here's that number again, 01452 939 000. 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
1: 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Here's that number again, 03 00 422 3231. You can also visit one of our offices at Cheltenham General Hospital or Gloucestershire Royal Hospital. They're open Monday to Friday from 9 in the morning to 5 in the afternoon. The Cheltenham and Gloucester Hospitals Charity, making hospital life better for everyone you know and love.

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1: I like to do a song of great social and political import. 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Oh, Lord!

0: Worked hard all my lifetime, no help from my friends. So, oh Lord, won't you buy me a Mercedes Benz? Oh Lord, won't you buy me a color TV? Dialing for dollars is trying to find me. I wait for delivery each day until 3. So, oh Lord, won't you buy me a color TV? Oh Lord, won't you buy me a night on the town? I'm counting on you, Lord. Please don't let me down. 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Oh Lord, won't you buy me a night on the town? Everybody, oh Lord, won't you buy me a Mercedes Benz? My friends all drive Porsches, I must make amends. Worked hard all my lifetime, no help from my friends. So, oh Lord, won't you buy me a Mercedes Benz? 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
1: You broke my heart, 'cause I couldn't dance. 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
1: 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Here's that number again, 0300 422 3231. You can also visit one of our offices at Cheltenham General Hospital or Gloucestershire Royal Hospital. They're open Monday to Friday from 9 in the morning to 5 in the afternoon. 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
1: 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I and my family know we've been there. 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You will not be alone. You will meet many others with the same fears, anxieties, and concerns as yourself. There is also a separate group for wives and partners which meets on a Wednesday evening later in the month. To find out all about us, visit our website or visit our Facebook page. There will always be a warm welcome for you at either of our meetings. Remember, you are not alone. 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
1: In Foster's Restaurant at Gloucestershire Royal Hospital, we offer a wide range of sandwiches, hot and cold snacks, sweet treats, salads, jack of potatoes and a range of hot meals from Monday to Friday, 7:30 a.m. to 6:30 p.m. and at weekends, 8 a.m. to 2:30 p.m. Just follow the signs from the tower block lifts.

NHS to the test, the Friends and Family Test. It's a short questionnaire you can complete whenever you get care or treatment from us. It's open to everyone, with your answers going to the people making decisions about your local services. You'll be contacted by phone within 24 hours of leaving hospital to ask you for feedback about your stay or outpatient appointment. You can complete a paper version of the Friends and Family Test before you leave the hospital if you prefer. We need to know where things are going well and where they could be improved. So start putting us to the test by asking any of our staff how you can take part.

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Here's that number again, 0300 111 9000. 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
2: 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By the morning, I was really tired and hungry. Then I was offered a place to stay with Gloucestershire Night Stop. I stayed with a couple just outside Cheltenham. They were really friendly, I had a room of my own, and they gave me a really big meal. 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
1: What is a heart attack? 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During a heart attack, there's also the risk of having a cardiac arrest. 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If you ever think you are having a heart attack, call 999 immediately. 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

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Alternatively, we can be contacted on 01242 250 611. Here's our number again, 01242 250 611. 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
1: Norovirus is the most common cause of stomach bugs and can affect people of any age. Recognising the condition and taking action to prevent its spread is very important. The symptoms of a norovirus infection begin around 12 to 72 hours after you pick up the infection. Symptoms usually last for 12 to 60 hours, but sometimes longer. You may start to feel sick, and this is often followed by vomiting. Many patients will also get watery diarrhea, and some people will have flu-like symptoms. It is very infectious and is easily spread from person to person, and more likely to spread where people are in close proximity. Public places like hospitals and care homes are susceptible to outbreaks of norovirus and may result in ward closures and restricted visiting to help reduce the spread of infection. Do not visit people in hospitals or care homes until 72 hours after your symptoms have gone, and do not visit if you have been in contact with anyone in the last 3 days who has diarrhea or vomiting.

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1: 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You'll have 2 half-hour sessions a week in a local library, community centre or cafe that's easy for you both to get to. Following a tried and tested reading programme, you'll work at your own pace, always keeping in mind whatever your end goal may be. 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If you or someone you know could use this extra reading support, check out the Read Easy website at www.readeasy.org.uk or call Karen on 07984 484 813. Here's that number again, 07984 484 813. 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

yes, you are in tune with Cotswold Hospital Radio, broadcasting to Cheltenham General and Gloucestershire Royal Hospitals. During the next hour, I'd like to take you back to 1969 to recall some of the local and international news headlines and to recall some of the sporting events and entertainments that we enjoyed in that last year of the swinging 60s.

The Arches and Sugar Sugar, the biggest selling single in America in 1969, also voted the most popular disc of that year. 1969, the year we're visiting. It was the year we all watched Neil Armstrong walk on the moon. Colonel Gaddafi seized power in Libya. Yasser Arafat became leader of the Palestine Liberation Organization. Charles was crowned Prince of Wales. The maxi became an alternative to the miniskirt. Richard Nixon took over in the White House, and 400,000 people attended the Woodstock Music Festival in Bethel, New York.

0: Crosby, Stills, Nash and Young, just one of the many acts that appeared at the Woodstock Festival in 1969.
1: Well, my daddy left home when I was three, and he didn't leave much to Ma and me, just this old guitar and an empty bottle of booze. Now, I don't blame him because he run and hid, but the meanest thing that he ever did was before he left, he went and named me Sue. Well, he must have thought that it was quite a joke, and it got a lot of laughs from lots of folks. Seems I had to fight my whole life through. Some gal would giggle and I'd get red, and some guy'd laugh and I'd bust his head. I tell you, life ain't easy for a boy named

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He was big and bent and gray and old, and I looked at him and my blood ran cold, and I said, "My name is Sue. How do

chair right across his teeth, and we crashed through the wall and into the street, kicking and a gouging in the mud and the blood and the beard. I tell you, I fought tougher men, but I really can't remember when. He kicked like a mule and he bit like a crocodile. I heard him laugh and then I heard him cussing. He went for his gun and I pulled mine first. He stood there looking at me and I saw him smile. He said, son, this world is rough, and if a man's gonna make it, he's gotta be tough. And I know I wouldn't be there to help you along. So I give you that name and I said goodbye. I knew you'd have to get tough or die. And it's that name that helped to make you strong. Said, now you just fought one hell of a fight, and I know you hate me and you got the right to kill me now, and I wouldn't blame you if you do. But you ought to thank me before I die for the gravel in your guts and the spit in the eye, 'cause I'm the that named you Sue.

0: And if I ever have a son, I think I'm gonna name him Bill or George, anything but Sue.
1: Johnny Cash, and a record that won two Grammy Awards in 1969, one for the Best Country Song and one for the Best Country Vocal Performance. In Britain that year, there were two Songs of the Year. Readers of the Melody Maker voted for the Beatles' Get Back, which we shall hear later, while readers of the New Musical Express voted for Honky Tonk Woman from the Rolling Stones.

everybody's talking. Harry Nilsson's first chart success in Britain. Elvis Presley had 3 million sellers in 1969, all of them recorded in Memphis in January that year, including Suspicious Minds.

Elvis Presley, Suspicious Minds. What were the headlines on the sports pages in 1969? Motor racing saw Jackie Stewart crowned world champion. Our own Anne Jones beat Billie Jean King to take the ladies' singles title at Wimbledon. At Epsom, Blakeney won the Derby, and at Aintree, Highland Wedding, the Grand National. In football, Leeds United were league champions. Manchester City beat Leicester City 1-0 for the FA Cup. Swindon Town beat Arsenal for the League Cup. And in Scotland, Celtic did the treble of League, League Cup and Scottish FA Cup. Glamorgan were cricket's county champions. And for the first time since 1951, a British golfer won the British Open, Tony Jacklin.

Edwin Hawkins singers, and a gospel hymn dating from 1755 that sold over a million copies in just 2 weeks following its release in 1969. 1969 saw the Beatles coming to the end of their time together, John Lennon spending more time working on his own projects or with Yoko Ono. The group no longer wanted to tour, but they released their Abbey Road album in September and their 47th million-selling single, Get Back.

0: Yeah, yeah, everybody thinks Carol smiles. She smiles all the time. I don't, and I smiled even less when I had my second child. I remember them saying, complications, you need this emergency blood transfusion. I just really panicked about absolutely everything, except whether they had enough blood to save me. You just take it for granted it's there, don't you?
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Fifth Dimension and Aquarius, Let the Sun Shine In, from the musical Hair. The top moneymaker at cinema box offices in 1969 was another musical, Lionel Bart's Oliver, starring Ron Moody as Fagin.

what he took. Charity's fine, subscribe to mine. Get out and pick a pocket or two, you. Go out to pick a pocket or two, boys. 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

0: buttons start to itch. Only to find some peace of mind, I have to pick a pocket or two. 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
1: You got to pick a pocket or two.

You got to pick a pocket or two from the soundtrack of Oliver. Other films we could enjoy in 1969 included The Italian Job, The Virgin Soldiers, Maggie Smith in The Pride of Miss Jean Brodie. John Wayne won an Oscar for his role in True Grit, and there was an Oscar for Midnight Cowboy. If we stayed in, then on television there was Roan Martin's Laughing and Monty Python's Flying Circus, both winning cult following audiences. And then there was The Liverbirds and Reg Varney in On the Buses and Harry Secombe in Stars on Sunday. This Is Your Life, transferred to ITV.

Frank Sinatra, of course, and My Way, holding the record at that time in 1969 of the longest stay in the British charts, 122 weeks. Desmond Dekker was born in Kingston, Jamaica. After singing in a local church choir, he made his first professional appearance in 1962. He came to Britain in 1967 and made his debut on Top of the Pops in 1969.

the Israelites, Desmond Dekker's first chart topper in Britain, but is 40th number one in his homeland of Jamaica. The four members of Creedence Clearwater Revival began performing as the Blue Velvets in 1959, while still in their teens. 10 years later, after a couple of name changes, Rolling Stones magazine named them America's Top Band.

Creedence Clearwater Revival and Proud Mary. Voted top British female singer in the Music Press in 1969 was Lulu, helped by winning the Eurovision Song Contest of 1969 with Boom Bang A Bang.

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1: What other news was making the headlines in 1969? Oil was discovered in the North Sea. Concorde broke the sound barrier, making its first flight. Brian Jones of the Rolling Stones died. Paul McCartney married Linda Eastman in March, and then, just a few weeks later, John Lennon married Yoko Ono. The cost of a colour TV licence went up to £11.10. Finally, in our look back at 1969, the Hollies and their big hit, He Ain't Heavy, He's My Brother. In 1988, it was re-released and became another mammoth hit after being used in a TV advertising campaign for light beer.

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0: Oxford Hospital Radio presents Me and My Music. On today's programme, Colin Dickinson is in conversation with Professor Claire Chilvers, Chair of the Gloucestershire Hospitals NHS Foundation Trust.
1: Hello, my name's Colin Dickinson and this is Me and My Music. And today I'm delighted that Professor Claire Chilvers, who's the Chair of the Gloucestershire Hospitals NHS Foundation Trust, is here with me. And she's going to be talking about her life, and also she's brought along some music for us to play and listen to. So it's great to have you here, Claire. Thank you very much for coming.
2: Well, it's a pleasure to be here, and I'm really delighted to be able to share some of my favourite music with you.
1: Good. Excellent. So let's go back then. Where were you born?
2: I was born in Bournemouth, and my father was in the RAF, and both his family and my mother's family came from Bournemouth. So we always went back to Bournemouth for summer holidays, for family events, and in a way, Bournemouth became my roots, although I never ever lived there.
1: Apart from when you were a child, or?
2: No, not even then, because very shortly, in fact, I think my mother even went back to Bournemouth from Salisbury, where they were living,

0: plants that I came across.
1: And spices, I suppose.
0: And spices, yes.
1: And whereabouts in Egypt was that?
0: That was in Ismailia.
1: All right.
0: And we used to seem to spend most of the time on the beach, as far as I can recall.
1: And then I believe you came to Gloucestershire.
0: Yes, when I was about 10, my father was posted to RAF Innsworth as commanding officer. And we lived in Churchdown for a number of years. And my brother and I really loved it because the railway cutting was at the end of our garden. And so we used to love the fact that the trains were going back and forwards. And it was really just great fun. And then I came to school in Cheltenham, first of all to a small girls' school. And then my father was posted to Germany, so I went to the ladies' college as a boarder, and off they went to Germany.
1: Oh. So you used to go back to Germany, presumably?
0: Yes, and I used to go back to Germany. And in a way, looking back, it was quite surprising that as a 13-year-old, I was just put on a train in Cheltenham and expected to arrive in Germany with really nobody to look after me or anything. And I just took it in my stride as this is something that we did. And so off I went and duly arrived in Germany.
1: Goodness me. So let's take your first piece of music. What have you brought along for us?
0: Well, I wanted to remember really the amazing impact that Mozart's Requiem had on me, because when I was at the Ladies' College, I sang in the choir, and we did jointly with Dean Close a performance of the Requiem. And I just remember to this day the first time we had a rehearsal with Dean Close, because we've obviously been practicing the soprano and alto parts all by ourselves, but suddenly having the impact of those male voices was just fantastic. And it really confirmed for me for the rest of my life my love of the big choral works. So it was great. And the piece I'd like from the Requiem is the Dies Irae.

0: So there you are, Claire. You're in Germany. Well, you're actually in Cheltenham Ladies' College. And your parents, unfortunately, are not with you. But I guess he was there, what, for 3 years? A three-year posting, was it?
1: Yes, he was, yes. And then they came back to London. Hmm. And I finished at the Ladies' College. So I went off to St Thomas's Hospital Medical School. And I really... It was so different

0: from being at a very strict girls' boarding school, as you might imagine. And that was when I sort of started to like a different style of music completely. And, you know, hence the piece that I've chosen to represent that time of my life was actually is the Beatles. Anyway, so that was sort of pop music became part of my life as well. But I never actually lost my love of classical music.
1: Yeah. So what track have you chosen by the Beatles?
0: Yeah, I've chosen Yesterday because it was just something that I really loved at the time and still do.
1: So here's the Beatles and Yesterday.

0: So that was the Beatles, and Yesterday, we can all recognise that. And I'm talking to Professor Claire Chilvers, who's chair of the Gloucestershire Hospitals NHS Foundation Trust. So, you're in London and not enjoying life at St Thomas's Hospital Medical School.
1: No, not very much. Mine were always the frog's legs that didn't twitch in physiology and that sort of thing. But in my first long vacation, I went off to Paris and got a job there as making tapes for French businessmen. They were English language tapes, which was great fun. And while I was in Paris, I went to the opera, and that was really my first experience of opera, which again is now something that I absolutely love.
0: Mm-hmm.
1: And being away for those 2.5 months in Paris, again, was a great experience, living by myself and thoroughly enjoying the freedom, loving the place. And it was great. It was part of growing up.
0: Indeed. So you've chosen a piece from an opera, haven't you?
1: I have, yes. Well, in Paris, the opera that I heard was The Marriage of Figaro. And I've chosen a piece from Act 3, which I do particularly love. And I've since then been to many, many Mozart operas, and they still, I think Mozart and Verdi are my two favourite opera composers. Rather conventional, I know, but there is something about the sheer joy of The Marriage of Figaro which is very special.

0: So, you're enjoying your life in Paris.
1: Yes.
0: What happened next?
1: Well, the long vacation came to an end and I came back to London and started another year at medical school. And over a corpse in anatomy, I met my future husband, who was teaching me anatomy. And in those days, we did dissections on cadavers. And my husband-to-be was a surgeon who was doing his part one of his FRCS. And we married the following year. At that point, I decided definitely that medicine wasn't the thing for me to do and that I needed to decide what else I was going to do. So I stopped doing medicine and we married and we had two children. And during that time, I did a number of things, one of which was to be a dress designer for a while. Again, something I wanted to get out of my system because it had been a big interest. And I was glad to get it out of my system because it was quite clear to me that I was never going to make it. So, but it was good to have tried it. And then we went to America to the Mayo Clinic, and my husband Anthony had a scholarship, and I needed to get a job because the scholarship didn't really cover our living expenses. And I got a job in the statistics department, and that was really when I found out what I really wanted to do. And so I decided that I was now grown up enough to start having a proper career, and I then made a plan with the help of the professor there of what I should do when I went back to England to qualify as a medical statistician, which is what I did. But America was wonderful, and I thoroughly enjoyed the year there. It was absolutely fantastic. The climate was terrible, minus 25 for months and months during the winter, and really hot, humid summers, but made some good friends there, and it was nice being able to get a perspective of what life in England was, being that far away. And so that was all really good and a very, very good experience. And then while we were there, we took 3 weeks holiday, which they found absolutely extraordinary, because at that time, if you're an American, you only ever took two weeks holiday a year. When I said, oh, I'd like to have three, because that's what we usually did in England, they yeah. looked at me in horror, but gave in and allowed me. And off we went to the West Coast with some tents and children and several friends, and had a fantastic holiday.
0: Oh. So what's your next piece of music?
1: Well, the next piece is Elton John and Yellow Brick Road. And I've chosen this because we used to play this in the car as we were driving those long, long distances right the way to the West Coast. And it will just bring back to me the memory of that very, very happy holiday.
0: Excellent. So here is Elton John and Yellow Brick Road.

0: So there you are. You now want to be a medical statistician.
1: Statistician. Yes, yes.
0: You want to be a medical statistician.
1: Yes.
0: Yes.
1: Yes, so I had to... So I came back and the children by then were 2.5 and 5.5. So one went to school and the other went to a playgroup. And off I went to the London School of Economics to do my degree in statistics. And then my master's in medical statistics at the London School of Hygiene and Tropical Medicine. It was jolly hard work, and I wouldn't really recommend anybody else to do that with two kids, but I just about got through it all right, so that was fine. And then I stayed on at the London School of Hygiene and Tropical Medicine for 3 years. And then my husband had got a consultant post in Carshalton at St Helier Hospital, and so we moved out to Sutton, and I got a job at the Royal Marsden, at the Sutton branch of the Royal Marsden Hospital, which was absolutely fantastic, and I really, really loved the time that I spent there. It was really, really good, very rewarding. Yeah. Yes,
0: excellent. And then what happened after that? You went to...
1: I went to Nottingham, yes. I got a phone call one day asking whether I might be interested in a chair in Nottingham, and I thought about it a bit, and I thought that would be a good thing to do for me, because I'd been at the Marsden for a long time. And so I went to Nottingham as Professor of Epidemiology, and I stayed there for 9 years, and I had a very interesting time there. I became dean of the graduate school there, so I was responsible for all the postgraduate education across the whole university. And that was great, because it was all faculties, and it just gave me different insights. And it was a great university, as indeed it still is a great university. Very forward-looking, very ambitious, with some, well, now they've got campuses in Malaysia and China. And I did some very, very early work on developing or putting together the people in the university who had an interest in China. And it was really great. But after 9 years, I felt that I wanted a slight change of direction. And so I joined the Department of Health. But the other pleasure of being in Nottingham was that I was my association with St Mary's Church in Nottingham, which had a wonderful director of music, John Keyes, and a wonderful choir. And I was absolutely not allowed to sing in the choir. They only had people who were really, really good in the choir. Mm-hmm. And they had choral scholars from the university. And I used to help with the music by chairing the concert committee, and we had a concert series every year. And it was a really very, very happy time. Yeah.
0: And I guess the choir's still going. It's still as good as it ever was.
1: Yes, it is, and it's just as good as ever. Yes, yes.
0: So what's your next piece of music?
1: And my next piece is a piece by Parry, I Was Glad. And I've chosen that because that was one of the pieces that that choir used to sing, and I heard them sing it on a number of occasions. And I think it's just a wonderful piece of English choral music.
0: Too right. So let's have a listen to I Was Glad by Parry.

0: So, what happened after that? You were in Nottingham, and you joined the Department of Health.
1: Yes, and so my role there was Director of Research and Development for Trent Region, which was basically from Sheffield down to Leicester. And so I spent half my time in Sheffield and half my time in London on the main Research and Development Board. And each of us on this board, there were probably eight of us on the board, was given a responsibility for some area of research. And logically, you'd think they might have given me cancer, having been a cancer researcher for most of my working life. But they said, oh, well, they'd given that to somebody else, so perhaps I'd like to take on mental health research. And I didn't know anything about it at all. But I suppose in the spirit of civil servants having to be generalists and all that sort of thing, I set myself to learn all about mental illness and the research, and that has made a really fundamental change to my life. Mm-hmm. The first thing that I had to do was to find £9 million worth of research funding. So I said naively, well, I suppose there's something like Cancer Research UK that does mental health research, isn't there? And was told that absolutely wasn't, that there were some good mental health charities that supported services for people, but there was nothing that supported research. So off I went with my begging bowl, and I did raise the money from general purpose charities like the Wellcome Trust, but also Medical Research Council as well. But the more important thing really for me was to say to myself, when I've got some time, I'm going to set up a mental health research charity, which is what I did. And so 4 years ago, I set up a charity called Mental Health Research UK, and we're still very small, but we're progressing nicely, and we've so far funded 5 PhD scholarships for graduate students to work in the major research centres to develop projects to do with mental illness causes and cures. So it's working out really well and is very rewarding.
0: Yeah, well done for doing that. It was a big job, I guess.
1: Yes, it was a lot of work, and we still don't have any paid help, though we've got an amazing administrator who lives here in Cheltenham who helps me and does a fantastic amount, and that's absolutely wonderful. So we're reliant on volunteers to help with everything, though we have now got some paid fundraisers. But it's really fantastic to be doing that, and particularly to meet the young scholars that we have. I went to meet two of them a couple of weeks ago, and their enthusiasm and the amount that they're learning from their PhD scholarships is really, really great.
0: Good. And at this point, did you move to Cheltenham?
1: Well, I didn't, because what then happened was that while I was still in the Department of Health with this interest in mental illness, I was approached by Nottinghamshire Healthcare NHS Trust, which was the mental health service provider for Nottinghamshire, to ask whether I might be willing to be chair. And I decided that would be just what I wanted. So I retired early from the civil service and became chair of Nottinghamshire Healthcare and did that for 4 years. And I did that. I enjoyed that so much. It was very, very interesting, rewarding, demanding, because mental health service providers really are the bottom of the pile in terms of funding. But we were a really good organisation, and we had a fantastic board, fantastic chief executive, and I learnt a huge amount from doing that job, really a huge amount. And it was then that after 4 years that I decided I'd lived in Nottingham long enough and I wanted a change. So I decided I was going to come back to Cheltenham. I'd been back occasionally since I was at school here, and I still thought it was a lovely place. So I made up my mind to do that, and within a couple of weeks of making that decision, I was phoned and asked whether I might be interested in joining Gloucestershire Hospitals as chairman. And I said, yes, I would be interested. And I got the job. So I think that move had to be somehow.
0: Yeah. Well, we'll come on to that after this next piece of music. And what have you chosen?
1: The next thing I've chosen is some Elgar and a track from The Dream of Gerontius, the Sanctus Fortis. And the reason that I've chosen this is that for the last 7 years, one of my annual treats has been going to the Three Choirs Festival. And I particularly love this piece of music, and it's something that I play over and over again. So I hope it's something that you will all enjoy listening to as well.

0: Well, that was Sanctus Fortis from the Dream of Gerontius. Okay, so obviously choral music features very highly in the music, the type of music you like. And has this led you on to joining a choir or something, or a choral society?
1: Well, over the years, I've been a member of a number of choirs. When I was a medical student, I sang with one of the big London choirs. It was called the Goldsmiths Choral Union, and we sang at the proms, we sang at the Festival Hall, and it was a really top-class choir. And while I was in Nottingham, I joined a community choir, which was great fun, and you didn't have to audition, and there were a whole range of people that sang with it, and it was just fun. And so singing with a choir, I think, is a great thing to do. And one of the things that's happened very recently in our hospitals is the formation of a choir which we call the Caring Chorus. And this really arose out of a lot of discussion about how we were going to improve working lives in our hospitals for our staff. And the NHS is very tough at the moment, and it has been now for 2 or 3 years. It's been very tough. And with the economic situation, we don't see on the horizon very much change, that we're going to have to go on making savings to balance our books. With the aging population, we're going to be seeing more patients. And it's a hard outlook for people. But one thing that we felt that we could do was to try and make work more fun for people by encouraging our staff to do some other community things within our own community of the hospitals. And again, this was one of these fortuitous things that happened, that I'd been having a conversation in a committee meeting saying, we need to do some things which are more fun for staff. And literally 2 days later, I was phoned by a member of our staff called Lucy Matheson to say, could we have a choir? And she was completely unaware of the previous conversation. So I thought, wonderful. And so I just said to her, go for it. And let's see what happens. And she sent out a global email. And I think on the first or second day, she'd got 200 responses. And it has really taken off and been wonderful. And we meet at Gloucester Cathedral because we've developed it as a joint venture with the cathedral, which is fantastic because they've got the musical expertise, the rehearsal space there, a venue for concerts. And we now have... although it's largely our staff, we have members of the cathedral community who also sing with us, which is really great. And we've had our first concert. We sang briefly at the staff awards ceremony. And the nice thing about that was that Lucy, who had the idea, she won the award, the Improving Working Lives Award, which was really great. And we had our first proper concert at the cathedral earlier in December, and we had an audience of 500 people.
0: Wow.
1: Which was just singing to that number is a real experience. And we felt really proud of ourselves afterwards because we did fine, and our director was pleased with us, and we'd been quite nervous beforehand.
0: Was it just the Caring Chorus?
1: Yes, it was just the Caring Chorus. So there were probably about 150 of us singing on the night.
0: Really? As big as that?
1: Yeah.
0: With an orchestra or just organ?
1: No, we sing unaccompanied.
0: Oh, really?
1: Which is quite
0: even
1: demanding.
0: More difficult. Yes, very demanding.
1: Yes. And we sing a range of different music. We sang some African chants, which was very appropriate because it was just after Nelson Mandela had died. We sang just foreign songs. We sing popular classics. We just sing a bit of everything.
0: Right.
1: So it's very enjoyable.
0: Excellent. So what piece have you chosen?
1: I've chosen one of the pieces that we sang, Over the Rainbow, the original version. But it was something that we felt we sang rather well. But of course, there's nothing that beats the original version of Over the Rainbow.
0: This is Over the Rainbow, sung by Judy Garland.

0: That was Judy Garland and Over the Rainbow from the film The Wizard of Oz. So, I think we're sort of coming nearly up to date, aren't we, Natalie?
1: We are, yes. So, yes, really, the where I am now is something that I love doing. It's been a huge privilege to be chairman of the Trust. I love going around the wards visiting patients. This last week, we had a celebration for our volunteers at Cheltenham, which was lovely. And I gave out certificates to two ladies who had been volunteers for 25 years each. What an amazing achievement that is.
0: That is amazing.
1: It is. And all our staff are fantastic. I mean, they give such a lot. And they give more than they need to do, many of them. They really do. And they give an enthusiasm for the future, which is very, very heartening. So I'm very glad to be here in Cheltenham. I'm very glad to be chair of the Trust.
0: How is the Trust doing at the moment?
1: We're doing pretty well. And although we have some big challenges, our emergency department is a big challenge because of the demand that we face. The demand for A&E goes up and up every year. But we're doing really pretty well. And there are lots of very exciting things happening. We've got some state-of-the-art facilities in terms of equipment, imaging equipment, for example. We've got all sorts of things in the pipeline, a new system which will, it's not really an IT system, but it's IT-based, called Smart Care, which will transform the way that we work because we'll have much better and much more accessible records. So we've got a lot of exciting things happening. Last year we had an amazing event at the Science Festival, which we're going to do again this coming year, which brings the people of Gloucestershire in to see some of the things that we do and some of the innovation that we have happening here, and people inventing things here which are absolutely for the future. Wonderful.
0: Wonderful. Yes, I noticed walking through the hospital that there is some building work going on, isn't there? Is that a new operating theatre?
1: Yes, that's probably what you saw might have been something we called interventional radiology. But we've got new building happening all the time to improve our facilities because, as you know, we've got two quite old hospitals with some new bits, but also some very old bits. So we need to continually try to improve the facilities for our patients, because that's just so important. And I think that patient focus is something which we're all very, very signed up to and doing absolutely the best that we can from every point of view.
0: Yes, because family and friends is quite successful, isn't it?
1: Yes, we're doing well on the family and friends test, and that reflects what people think of our hospital. So we're doing well on that, but there's lots more that we need to do.
0: Good.
1: So lots of challenges ahead.
0: So what's your last piece of music?
1: Well, I thought I'd choose something for my two grandsons. I have grandsons who are 6 and 5, and one lives in London and one lives in Manchester. And so what I'd like to play for them is Captain Beaky and his band.
0: Excellent.

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That's Timid Toad, Reckless Rat, Artful Owl, and Fatty Bat. March to the woodland singing songs that tell how they have righted wrongs.

0: and one of us will be the bait. 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
1: No, make it me, said Reckless Rat. I'll stand there in my reckless hat. When Hissing Sid picks up my trail, I'll just lasso him with my tail.
0: Ooh, a good idea, said Timid Toad. We'll hide a long way down the road, and when

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If hissing sin should slither by, I'll drop a boulder from the sky. Said Artful Owl, the idea's sound. How will you lift it off the ground? Poor Batty Bat just scratched his head. I hadn't thought of that, he said. Said Owl, the rest of us hold back. There's only one.

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It's Batty Bat, said Owl. He's speaking. It's all in code, said Reckless Rat. Said Owl, I'll just decipher that. A dash, a dot, too short, too long. I rather hope he's got it wrong. It reads, can clearly see the road. Hissing Sid has captured Toad. Quick, man, said Beaky, no delay. You mustn't let him get away. And leaping off, said, follow me, and ran headfirst into a tree. Dot, dot, dot, squeak, batty, bat, said Beaky, quick, decipher that, said Reckless Rat. Perhaps we're gaining. No, said Owl, he says it's raining.

0: At last they found him, tired and dizzy, and pulled out Toad, who said, "Where is he? For left alone, I felt quite sick, and hopped into a hollow stick." Said Owl, "A clever step to take, you jumped into that slippery snake."
1: "That was brave of Toad," said Rat.
2: "That's just my sort of plan," said Bat.
0: Said Captain Beaky to his men,
3: "I will not see Hissings here again."
0: And as they marched off down the road, they sang in praise of Timid Toad. Above them flew old Batty Bat, with his wings stretched out quite flat. "Owl's idea, that..."

0: So Claire, it's been very, very interesting talking to you. We at Cotswold Hospital Radio here wish you all success in the future. Is there something really big coming off within the next year that you can tip us off about?
1: I think that in the next year, what we're going to see is much greater working across the whole health community, and that's going to be really important, and making our patient pathways very joined up, and that's across health and social care. And I think that's got to be something that will be very important to us over the next year.
0: Best of luck doing that.
1: Thank you very much indeed.
0: And it's been very nice having you. I've been talking to Professor Claire Chilvers of the Gloucestershire Hospitals NHS Foundation Trust.
1: It's been great doing this. Thank you for inviting me.
0: Not at all. Bye-bye.
2: Today on Me and My Music, Colin Dickinson was in conversation with Professor Claire Chilvers. The music on today's programme was the Dies Irae from Mozart's Requiem, sung by Sequentia with the London Festival Orchestra, The Beatles, Yesterday, Bernard Haitink conducting the London Philharmonic Orchestra in the Canzonette sull'Aria from Mozart's Marriage of Figaro, sung by Dame Felicity Lott and Gianni Rolandi, Elton John with Goodbye Yellow Brick Road, Edward Higginbottom and the Choir of New College Oxford with Parry's I Was Glad, The Sanctus Fortis from The Dream of Gerontius by Elgar, performed by Sir Colin Davis and the London Symphony Orchestra and Chorus, Judy Garland, Over the Rainbow, and not forgetting Captain Beaky and his band with Keith Michel. The theme music, Who Wants to Fall in Love, was composed by Adrian Webster. 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
1: I want to tell you about sepsis. Sepsis is a life-threatening condition. Last year, it killed 48,000 people in the UK. It can lead to shock, multiple organ failure, and even death if not recognised and treated promptly. There is no single sign or diagnostic test, and sepsis is indiscriminate. While it primarily affects very young children, older adults, and people with underlying health conditions, it can sometimes be triggered in those who are otherwise fit and healthy. Sepsis always starts with an infection, such as a chest or urinary tract infection. It is not known why some people develop sepsis in response to these common infections, whereas others don't. How do you spot sepsis in adults? They could have slurred speech or confusion, have extreme shivering or muscle pain, do not pass urine for a whole day, have severe breathlessness. They feel like they are going to die. Their skin may be mottled or discoloured. If you or another adult develop any of these signs, it is important to seek urgent medical attention. If you are worried about an infection, call 111 or contact your GP. 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And just ask, could it be sepsis?

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1: During your stay, the hospital's spiritual care chaplaincy team can play a big part in supporting you in your personal values, as well as your spiritual, pastoral and religious beliefs or needs. 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
1: 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We know that volunteering is rewarding, inspiring, and good for you at any age. 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Royal Voluntary Service has a volunteer role to suit everyone, and you can commit as much or as little time as you like. Gift your time and make a difference in your local community.

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1: 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You can also find us at warmandwell.co.uk. 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
1: If you notice blood in your pee, don't ignore it. 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Chances are it's nothing serious, but it could be an early sign of kidney or bladder cancer. Finding it early makes it more treatable. So if you do notice blood in your pee, even just the once, don't make excuses. Tell your doctor straight away. Be clear on cancer.
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1: Ever felt like food is sticking when you swallow? 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Finding it early makes it more treatable, so don't learn to live with it. 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Be clear on cancer.

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Opera Babes and Ode to Joy from the CD Beyond Imagination, opening the show for us today. Later in the programme, we'll have contributions from Only Man Allowed, Tasman Little and Jacqueline Dupre. But first, our featured composer, Frederick Delius, born in Bradford, Yorkshire in 1862, but lived most of his life in France. His music first made regular appearances in concerts after 1907, when Thomas Beecham championed his cause. Our first selection, on hearing the first cuckoo in spring, is a pastoral piece based on a Norwegian folk song, In Ola Valley, brought to his attention by the Australian composer and folk song arranger, Percy Grainger.

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And our second selection, Over the Hills and Far Away, is a traditional English song dating back to at least the late 17th century. Here performed for us by the English Northern Philharmonic.

0: Over the Hills and Far Away, performed by the English Northern Philharmonia, taken from the CD Florida Suite, concluding our selection from our featured composer, Frederick Delius.
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0: One of the more unusual aspects of Alison Balsam's performances on the trumpet is her willingness to experiment, and here we have a piece originally written for violin, but specially adapted for her.

Johann Sebastian Bach's Gesu, adapted from Partita No. 3, performed by Alison Balsam, accompanied by the English Concert Orchestra, conducted by Trevor Pinnock, and taken from the CD The Sound of the Trumpet. We're off on our usual trip to Wales, where we'll visit our next two artists. Firstly, an undoubted touch of glamour with Catherine Jenkins, whose contribution is Nella Fantasia.

Catherine Jenkins and Nella Fantasia, based on Ennio Morricone's theme Gabriel's Oak from the 1986 film The Mission, and taken from the CD Catherine Jenkins' The Ultimate Collection. Our second contributors from Wales today are the choir Only Men Allowed, who in the short time they have been together have performed all over the world. So we're lucky to have them here today to give us their rendition of Love Divine, All Loves Excelling.

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Time now to bring a little sunshine into the ward and transport you musically off to Spain, possibly the cheapest Spanish holiday you're going to get, as we have Symphony Espanol, written in 1874 by the French composer Edward Lalo, and performed for us here by Tasman Little.

Edward Lalo's Symphony Espanol, exquisitely performed by Tasman Little, accompanied by the Royal Scottish National Orchestra, from the violin to the cello, and one of the finest cellists that Britain has produced, Jacqueline Dupré. A selection from Jacqueline is a piece originally written for piano by Felix Mendelssohn, and this is her interpretation for the cello of Song Without Words.

Jacqueline Dupre and Mendelssohn's Song Without Words from the CD The Sound of Jacqueline Dupre. And indeed, it must have been an all-family affair, as she was accompanied by her sister Iris on the piano. You've been listening to the best of British classical music with me, Peter Grogan. I've enjoyed your company today, and I look forward to you joining me again. And I'll leave you with Richard and Adam and a track from their CD The Impossible Dream. This is Hallelujah.

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Hello, my name is Colin Dee, and I'm going to be on air for the next hour, keeping you company with some classic tracks from the legends of country music. So that now I've said hello to you, it's time to start the show. In the first part, I have music by country legends Tanya Tucker, Kenny Rogers, Alan Jackson, and George Jones. Tanya Denise Tucker is an American female country music artist who had her first hit in 1972 at the age of 13, and during the course of her career, she notched a streak of top 10 and top 40 hits. Delta Dawn is a song best known as that 1972 top 10 country hit for Tanya Tucker.